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3: Good evening and welcome to the 8 o'clock hour of Wednesday Evening Classics. I'm Diana Blaze, and this is our film music hour. We're going to feature two films starring Meryl Streep. And the feature is Sophie's Choice up ahead. Marvelous music by Marvin Hamlisch. Before we get to that, I have about 20 minutes of unannounced film music for you to identify if you'd like to play along with us. A very joyful score I think you're going to enjoy. Here it is. Good luck.

And that was our mystery music for this evening. Our featured work, it's music by Marvin Hamlisch to the 1982 film Sophie's Choice. Highly rated movie for which Meryl Streep won an Oscar as Best Actress, one of three Oscars. She's actually been nominated at least 21 times for a Best Actress award. This is based on a novel by Alan Pakula, who also directed the film. It was filmed in Croatia, starring Meryl Streep as Sophie, for which I mentioned she won an Oscar, also nominated for a BAFTA award, the British Oscars. Kevin Kline, a very young, very animated Kevin Kline, as he usually is, played Nathan, an American Jew who was obsessed with the Holocaust and all things Holocaust. And Peter McNichol played Stingo, an American writer who narrates the goings-on of the film, who was inseparable from the other two. Sophie was a Polish Jew. She survived the Holocaust, of course, only partially, because she was haunted by the memories. And she loves Nathan, an American, but the ghosts that they both have to deal with get in their way, in the way of their relationship and their lives. As I mentioned, Meryl Streep won the Oscar for a fantastic performance. She was head and shoulders above everybody else. And the music by Marvin Hamlisch was nominated for Best Musical Score that year in 1983 Oscars. So here it is, the soundtrack to Sophie's Choice, the score by Marvin Hamlisch.

0: We just heard the score to Sophie's Choice from 1982, the music by Marvin Hamlisch. It was nominated for an Oscar. It's beautiful music. Based on a novel by Alan Pakula, who directed the film. It was filmed in Croatia. And Meryl Streep played Sophie. She won an Oscar and was nominated for a BAFTA, the British Academy. Kevin Kline, a very young and vibrant Kevin Kline, of course, played Nathan, the American Jew who was obsessed with the Holocaust and who had his own mental, shall we say, abnormalities that created difficulties for the two of them. And Peter McNichol, Stingo, was the American writer who narrates a lot of it. So, Sophie's Choice by Marvin Hamlisch, the music that we heard right here on WMNR. We're going to reveal the mystery music heard at the top of the hour, and that was by Alexander Desplat, to Little Women from 2019. The March sisters, four young women, each determined to live by their own rules and all very different personalities. And they're growing up, and their story is told, about 15 years later, which is after the Civil War. And their stories are told from different points of view. Cerise Ronan played Jo. She won an Oscar. Emma John Watson was Meg. Florence Pugh was Amy. Eliza Scanlon, Beth. Laura Dern played the mother, and Meryl Streep was Aunt March. All of them had a slightly different take, of course, of their reminiscence of the girls growing up. The music by Alexander Desplat, I believe nominated as well. Great music. I hope you enjoyed it. I'm Diana Blaze. I hope you can stay with WMNR and have a very good night.
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3: 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I'm Gary Gerard, welcoming you for a program of music by Andrew Davis, Niloufar Nourbakhsh, and Maurice Ravel, performed by the Daedalus Quartet on August 11th, 2024. 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First on the program, a work of American composer Andrew Davis, born in 1986, Deep Summer Folklore, composed in 2023.

The Daedalus Quartet has just performed Deep Summer Folklore by Andrew Davis during a concert in Gordon Hall at Music Mountain on August 11th, 2024. Now music by Iranian composer Niloufar Nourbakhsh. It's called Logic Run Wild, composed in 2015.

That was a performance of Logic Run Wild by Niloufar Nourbahsh, and we heard the Daedalus Quartet during a concert at Music Mountain in Falls Village, Connecticut. Next on the program, a work of Maurice Ravel. It's the String Quartet in F Major, which was composed by Ravel in 1903.

0: That was Ravel's String Quartet in F Major, performed by the Daedalus Quartet in Gordon Hall at Music Mountain. 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

violinist was Yasha Heifetz, joined by the Chicago Symphony. Fritz Reiner was the conductor. Recording from the late 1950s of Tchaikovsky's Violin Concerto. George Bolette now performs the Prelude Opus 28, number 20 by Chopin.

0: C minor prelude, the opus 28, number 20, by Chopin, recorded there by George Bolette.
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0: Our composer is Sir Edward Elgar. We have a couple of pieces to hear of his. And let's begin with There Is Sweet Music, sung by the Cambridge Singers, directed by John Rutter.

that's by Sir Edward Elgar. There is Sweet Music, it's called. That was the Cambridge Singers, directed by John Rutter. We have more Elgar ahead, and actually some other English pieces, some Mozart. There is a lot yet to come. Hope you'll stay with me. It was for the 25th anniversary of the National Brass Band Championship in London in 1930 that Sir Edward Elgar was asked to write a test piece. He dedicated it to George Bernard Shaw, who later said that it would ensure his immortality when all his plays were forgotten. It's sort of the other way around. His plays are remembered, but this piece is quite forgotten by Sir Edward Elgar. It's called the Severn Suite. We have the London Symphony in its orchestral version, originally for band, Richard Hickox, the conductor.

That's music of Sir Edward Elgar, originally for band, but then he made the full orchestra arrangement as we heard it there. London Symphony, Richard Hickok's the conductor. It's called the Severn Suite. Refers to part of England. This is called Severn Meadows by Ivor Gurney.

pastoral song by Ivor Gurney, Severn Meadows. That was sung by Benjamin Luxon, baritone, and David Willison was the pianist. Do you know what instrument Sir Edward Elgar played? He played the trombone, and we have a fascinating recording here. Played by Sue Addison with Sally Goodworth piano on Elgar's own trombone. This is his very instrument. It's a picture of him on the front playing this. Sue Addison performing this by Elgar, his Salut d'amour, greeting of love.

Sir Edward Elgar wrote that tune called Salut d'Amour, and it was played on his own trombone by Sue Addison. She made the arrangement as well. Sally Goodworth piano and Chichi Nwanoko played the double bass. Let's hear a little more trombone music. This is a transcription of a sonata by a French Baroque composer named Jean-Baptiste Louillet, arranged for trombone, harpsichord, and cello. We have Steve Witzer, Rip Jackson, and Marta Jasberg performing.

Music by a French Baroque composer who was prolific in writing sonatas for wind instruments. What we just heard was originally for the recorder with harpsichord and cello accompaniment. It's called here the Sonata No. 1, but he wrote over 30 such sonatas. Did Jean-Baptiste Louillet. And that was a transcription for alto trombone. Steve Witzer played that instrument. Rip Jackson played harpsichord, and Marta Jasberg the cello. Speaking of pieces transcribed for the trombone, we have an interesting example here. This was music composed for the horn originally. Now, this is an instrument which is called here the hornbone. It's a melding of the French horn and the trombone. And Christian Lindberg performs on that. This is by Mozart, Horn Concerto No. 3 in E-flat. Mr. Lindberg is accompanied by the Tapiola Sinfonietta led by Jean-Jacques Cantereau.

performing on an instrument which is a mixture between a trombone and a French horn. It's called the hornbone. It sounds like a comic instrument, but it's very much not so, as you heard. The third horn concerto by Mozart, Christian Lindberg, with a Tapiola Sinfonietta. Here's Christian Lindberg again with a takeoff on the Chopin Minute Waltz.

0: take off on a minute waltz with Christian Lindberry, trombone.
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0: I'm Peter Van de Graaff. We have a couple of fantasies for piano based on 20th century operas. Usually the fantasy was a 19th century phenomenon where great pianists would show off their talents and arranging abilities, but something of a twist on that. This is Percy Grainger, first of all, recorded in 1957, right towards the end of his life, in his own, what he called, Ramble on Love, arranged from the final duet from Richard Strauss's Der Rosenkavalier.

Percy Grainger, the Australian-born composer and arranger, did a lot of arranging in his career, died in 1961. That recording from 1957 with Percy Grainger himself, who was a very, very fine pianist, playing his own Ramble on Love. And it's actually something of a fantasy based on themes from the end of Der Rosenkavalier, the final duet of that opera by Richard Strauss. We're going to listen to some music from a couple of operas by Benjamin Britten, including Gloriana, which was written in 1953 for the coronation of Queen Elizabeth II. This is a fantasy based on themes from Britten's opera Peter Grimes. It was Ronald Stevenson who wrote this fantasy. This harkens back to the 19th century tradition of showpieces for piano based on themes from operas. Back then it was a little more necessary, so to speak, because there wasn't any recording available. Now there are, so this is just a whimsical take on themes from Peter Grimes of Britten. It's by, as I said, Ronald Stevenson. It's played by Enon Barnatan.

written in 1971, but based on themes from Benjamin Britten's opera Peter Grimes. That's called A Fantasy on Peter Grimes by Ronald Stephenson. Enon Barnatan was the pianist. This is music from another opera by Benjamin Britten, written for the 1953 coronation of Queen Elizabeth II. It's called Gloriana, and from it the courtly dances are recorded here by the Royal Philharmonic, conducted by Andre Previn.

Dances from the opera Gloriana by Benjamin Britten. Andre Previn and the Royal Philharmonic with that music, which was written to as part of the celebrations surrounding the coronation of Queen Elizabeth II in 1953. This is a coronation march which was written for the actual celebrations. It's by William Walton. It's called Orb and Scepter, and Louis Frémaux leads the City of Birmingham Symphony.

Orb and Scepter by Sir William Walton, Louis Frémaux, City of Birmingham Symphony. That's music written for the 1953 coronation of Queen Elizabeth II. As was this music by Ralph Vaughan Williams, the coronation anthem, O Taste and See. And this is the choir of Worcester Cathedral. Christopher Robinson is the conductor.

always sung so quietly. O Taste and See, Coronation Anthem from 1953 by Ray Vaughan Williams. Let's turn now to music of Joseph Haydn and hear one of his string quartets. This is the Opus 20, number 2 in C major, which has the unusual structure of ending with a fugue. Here is the Lindsay Quartet.

performance by the Lindsay Quartet, recorded at Wigmore Hall in London during a festival called The Genius of Haydn, and his genius on full display there in that interesting string quartet in C major, the Opus 20, number 2. Unusual in that the final movement is a fugue based on four different subjects or themes. This is Jane Coop playing an etude by Mendelssohn.

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1: In just a few minutes, I'll have for you a Fantasia for cello and orchestra by the Brazilian composer Heitor Villa-Lobos with cellist Antonio Meneses, who first performs this etude by a contemporary of Mozart named Jean-Pierre Duport.

That's an etude or study by a French composer who was a great cellist. His brother was as well, actually. Jean-Pierre Duport, his name. And that's etude number 8, performed by Antonio Meneses, the first of a couple of works performed by Antonio Meneses. And later on, we'll turn to The Barber of Seville. Hope you'll stay tuned. I'm Peter Van de Graaff. Ettore Villa-Lobos' main instrument, although he played several, was the cello. He wrote a lot of music for that instrument, including this Fantasia, which he wrote in 1945. Antonio Meneses heard here with the Sao Paulo Symphony, conducted by Isaac Karabchevsky.

0: Antonio Meneses, cello, and the Sao Paulo Symphony, conducted by Isaac Karabchevsky, and that music by Heitor Villa-Lobos, the Fantasia.
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0: And that is music composed in 1945 by that cellist composer from Brazil. A little more for the cello, this time unaccompanied, and this is a great Hungarian cellist named Janos Starker performing an etude by Alfredo Piatti.

Cellist composer Alfredo Piatti wrote that etude. Actually, he also called it a caprice, and that was recorded by Janos Starker, who made a large recording of several etudes for solo cello. Before Rossini's Barber of Seville, and we will hear music from that in just a little bit, there was another Barber of Seville, which was very, very popular, by Rossini's predecessor, if you will, in the operatic world, contemporary of Mozart and Haydn, named Giovanni Paisiello. Here is the overture to that Barber of Seville with Adam Fischer and the Hungarian State Orchestra.

Adam Fischer and the Hungarian State Orchestra, the overture to The Barber of Seville, not that one, not the famous one by Rossini, but the one which preceded it and was very, very popular until the Rossini came along. Same story, same libretto. Music of Giovanni Paisiello. In fact, there was a claque in the audience of the premiere of Rossini's Barber of Seville that tried to sabotage that because they so favored the Paisiello piece, but of course the Rossini has eclipsed that by quite a bit. Here is a suite from Rossini's Barber of Seville now, arranged for winds with the Netherlands Wind Ensemble.

Wenzel Zedlock made that transcription for Winds of several of the best-loved excerpts from the comic opera by Gioachino Rossini called The Barber of Seville. And that performance featured the Netherlands Wind Ensemble. A common practice in the day was that kind of arrangement. Here is Jan Leschetizky performing a prelude by the French composer Olivier Messiaen.

0: Le Nombre Léger, The Light Number, one of the preludes by Olivier Messiaen. That was pianist Jan Leschetsky.
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0: This is Peter Vandegraaff speaking. It's my pleasure to bring you performances from the Menuhin family. Yehudi Menuhin, a great, great violinist, one of the great prodigies in history, also a great conductor. And here he is, first of all, in that latter role, leading the Royal Philharmonic. This is the fifth of the Pomp and Circumstance Marches by Sir Edward Elgar.

As a child, Yehudi Menuhin recorded the Elgar Violin Concerto with the composer conducting in a famous recording. And there, Yehudi Menuhin, as an older man, conducted the Royal Philharmonic in the Fifth Pomp and Circumstance March by Sir Edward Elgar. This is Sir Yehudi Menuhin conducting the Menuhin Festival Orchestra as we listen to the Symphony No. 5 from the Eight Little Symphonies by the 18th century English composer William Boyce.

Symphony No. 5 of the Little Symphonies by William Boyce, 18th century English composer, conducted by Sir Yehudi Menuhin, who led his festival orchestra. Yehudi Menuhin, famous as a violinist, first and foremost, and here he is in that role with Gerald Moore at the piano. This is Perpetual Motion by Ottokar Novacek.

Perpetual Motion by Otakar Novacek with Yehudi Menuhin violin and Gerald Moore piano. Here again, Yehudi Menuhin, now conducting the London Philharmonic. His wife, Hephzibah, sister, Yalta, and son, Jeremy, are the three pianists in this triple concerto in F by Mozart.

Very much a family affair there, with Yehudi Menuhin conducting, his wife Hephzibah, sister Yalta, and son Jeremy, the solo pianists, with the London Philharmonic, the Triple Concerto in F, Kirchhoff 242, by Mozart. This is called The Elfin Tarantella by Amy Beach.

0: two pianists there, the Genova and Dimitrov duo playing the Elfin Tarantella by Amy Beach.
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0: Next, we turn to music of Max Reger, the late Romantic German composer, and listen to his Serenade for Flute, Violin, and Viola. Three performers are Robert Willoughby, flute, Marilyn McDonald, violin, and John Tartaglia, viola.

some of the lighter music by a composer who's often known for his rather dense counterpoint. His name is Max Reger, R-E-G-E-R, late Romantic German composer. Serenade in G there with Robert Willoughby, Marilyn McDonald, and violist John Tartaglia. Here's a song by Max Reger, From the Heaven's Eyes. It's called Frauke Mai sings it.

0: Max Reger wrote some truly beautiful songs. That's one of them, Aus den Himmelsaugen. Frauke Mai, mezzo-soprano, and pianist Bernhard Renzikowski.
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0: Our music is inspired by children's toys, and as the story goes, when Satie died, they looked behind his piano, and this piece, which was unknown until that time, had slipped behind, so never performed, recorded, or even acknowledged until after his death. It's called Jack in the Box. It's played by Michel Legrand.

Michel Legrand, the pianist, and that fun piece from 1899 by Eric Satie. And it describes a famous children's toy. It's called Jack in the Box. My name is Peter Van de Graaff. We'll hear a French suite by Bach. He wrote six of them for the keyboard. We'll have the number four in a little bit, but first this ballet by Claude Debussy. He wrote this for piano, and then it was orchestrated by a friend of his. It's called La Boîte à Joujou, or The Toy Box, and tells a familiar story often told in the ballet world of toys coming to life. Here it is with the Seattle Symphony, Ludovic Morlot, the conductor, and this by Debussy.

0: That's some quite late music by Claude Debussy. He wrote it as a piano piece and intended to orchestrate it, but it was done by André Caplet, who did a fair amount of orchestrating of Debussy's music. La Boîte à Joujou, the Toy Box, with the Seattle Symphony conducted by Ludovic Morlot.
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0: Here is a bit more toy-inspired music, toys moving around and becoming animated. It is called The March of the Toys, and it comes from the Children's Suites by violinist-composer Josef Achron. Here are Itamar Zorman, violin, and Kwan Yi, piano.

The March of the Toys by Josef Achron, part of his children's suite. Itamar Zorman, violin, Guan Yi, piano. More French music now, although not by a French composer. This is one of the six French suites, French dance forms arranged into suites, worked into suites by Johann Sebastian Bach. It's thought that he wrote this music for his wife to play. This is the fourth of those six French suites. We'll hear it in its entirety, and Richard Egar plays harpsichord.

Harpsichordist Richard Egar performing that music by Johann Sebastian Bach, who wrote 6 English suites. He also wrote 6 French suites. That was the 4th of those French suites in E-flat. And this is from a French suite by Guillaume du Manoir.

0: Jordi Savall conducted that from a suite by Du Manoir.
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0: Two great guitarists who are also composers represented here. Let's begin with Giulio Regondi and an etude he wrote. It is played by David Starobin.

music by a guitarist composer who was really a man of the world. He was actually born in Switzerland, but to an Italian father and a Swiss mother. His name is Giulio Regondi. His Etude number 10 in A major there was played by David Starobin. Regondi wrote, I think, exclusively for his instrument, sometimes paired with other instruments, but that's the first of a couple of Italian guitar works we'll hear. This is Peter van de Graaff. Dances later on, including a collection of dances for orchestra by a composer born in Belize. When's the last time you heard music from that country in Central America? But right now, this by Ferdinando Carulli, who rode the wave of the vogue of guitar in the early 19th century, contemporary of Beethoven. This is a guitar concerto in A by Carulli with Pepe Romero guitar and the Academy of St. Martin in the Fields, conducted by Iona Brown.

Pepe Romero Guitar and the Academy of St. Martin in the Fields, conducted by Iona Brown. Guitar Concerto in A by guitarist-composer Ferdinando Carulli. Now we turn to dance music. And we begin with three Moravian dances by Czech composer Leoš Janáček, played by Eva Kupiec.

Performance there by the Polish pianist Ewa Kupiec, but of music from Moravia, which is the area of the Czech Republic from where the composer of that music comes. His name is Leos Janáček. Here is an exotic dance, a merengue, by French composer Jean Francais.

0: Shandor Rigo saxophone, Christina Leap grill piano, and a merengue by Jean Francais, one of the exotic dances.
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0: You know, if you keep your eye on the classical music world, you may have noticed that of late there's been a lot of interest in music from marginalized composers. They could be female composers, African American, or of African descent, composers of the Pacific Rim, South America, Central America, etc. And some real discoveries have been made. Here's an example. Have you ever heard music from Belize? That's the Central American country. You're about to do so. And this music by a woman named Erlen Wallen, W-A-L-L-E-N. You may have come across her name because in 2024, King George III appointed her as the Master of King's Music, the first black woman to hold that position. Here are the Dances for Orchestra by this Belize-born, but then British composer, Erlen Wallen. And we hear this music performed by the BBC Concert Orchestra, conducted by John Andrews. A real discovery here for you.

That is some music by a woman who is the first black woman to hold the position of the Master of King's Music, a position which has gone on for centuries in England. And her name is Erilyn Wallen, appointed to that position by King George III in 2024. We heard her Dances for Orchestra. And I should mention, if you didn't hear me say so beforehand, that she's from Belize in Central America. That was the BBC Concert Orchestra, John Andrews, the conductor. And it's always fun to make a musical discovery there. Erilyn Wallen, W-A-L-L-E-N. Scott Ross plays this sonata by Domenico Scarlatti.

0: Sonata in F-sharp minor by Domenico Scarlatti, played by Scott Ross.
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0: We're going to listen to a Beethoven piano sonata in just a few minutes. I hope that you'll stay with me. I'm Peter Van de Graaff. We also have a Bach Brandenburg Concerto played on modern instruments and a sort of a Bach Brandenburg Concerto played on period instruments. I'll explain that later on. Before we hear the Beethoven piano sonata, though, this is by a French composer born in what is now Brussels, André Grétrys from Liège, Brussels. And we'll hear the overture to his opera, The Judgment of Midas. The new Philharmonia Orchestra led by Raymond Leppard.

overture to an opera by André Grétry called The Judgment of Midas. Raymond Leppard conducted there the New Philharmonia Orchestra. Beethoven and Bach included in our lineup here. We're going to listen to one of the Bach Brandenburg Concertos and then something which is a reconstruction of a Bach Brandenburg Concerto. They called it on the disc the Brandenburg Concerto No. 8 by Bach. He only wrote 6, but well, more on that later. Right now we have Ian Hobson as pianist playing the Piano Sonata No. 7 in D, the Opus 10, No. 3 by Beethoven.

It's one of the piano sonatas by Beethoven, the number 7. And a performance there by Ian Hobson, the D major opus 10, number 3 by Beethoven. This is called the Rainbow Schottische by American composer F.W.E. Friedrich.

0: It's called The Rainbow Schottische by G.W.E. Friedrich, American composer of the 19th century. Wrote a lot for band. That was Empire Brass and Friends and The Rainbow Schottische.
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0: We're going to do something quite interesting now, I think. We're going to listen to music of Bach and the Brandenburg Concerto No. 2 performed on modern instruments. Often we hear it performed on period instruments. But then we're going to hear what's called the Brandenburg Concerto No. 8. Bach only wrote 6, but I'll explain that in just a bit. First of all, Berlin Philharmonic, Herbert von Karajan, conductor, the second Brandenburg of Bach.

Herbert von Karajan conducted the Berlin Philharmonic, a modern instrument, of course, performance of the Brandenburg Concerto No. 2 by Bach. Many of the movements of the Brandenburg Concertos are based on parts of the many cantatas by Bach. And Bruce Haynes has speculated that perhaps Bach could have written several more Brandenburg Concertos. So he took several movements from cantatas and other works and arranged them into six additional Brandenburg Concertos. He calls this the Brandenburg Concerto No. 8 by Bach, which, of course, was never really composed as such. This is the Montreal Baroque Band, and Eric Milnes is the conductor.

Bruce Haynes took some music by Bach from various sacred works and arranged it into what he called the Brandenburg Concerto No. 8 for multiple solo instruments and orchestra. Bach, of course, never composed that. He only wrote 6, but an additional 12 have been arranged by Bruce Haynes. Eric Milnes directed the Montreal Baroque Band. Speaking of Brandenburg Concertos and arrangements, this is a rather fun one. It's called the Grand Finale Medley from the Brandenburg Suite after Bach, played by the Cambridge Buskers.

0: Drawing from all six Brandenburg Concerti by Johann Sebastian Bach, that's the finale from the Brandenburg Suite, as whimsically arranged by the Cambridge Buskers.
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2: Welcome to Morning Classics, with music by Arthur Foote, Keith Jarrett, Carl Ditters von Dittersdorf, and Luigi Boccherini, coming up for you. I'm Gary Girard. Thanks for joining me. Our first work is by Arthur Foote, who was one of the composers of the New England School, born in 1853. Foote's chamber music was greatly admired, and it represents some of his most splendid work. We'll hear Foote's Nocturne and Scherzo for Flute and String Quartet. The Da Vinci Quartet is joined by flutist Jeannie Muhonen Foster.

0: Chamber music from the year 1918 by Arthur Foote. The Nocturne and Scherzo for Flute and String Quartet, performed by the Da Vinci Quartet with flute soloist Jeannie Muhonen-Foster on Morning Classics.
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0: Another 20th century work now, this one by Keith Jarrett. It's the Adagio for Oboe and String Orchestra. And we hear the Fairfield Orchestra with oboe soloist Marcia Butler, the music of Keith Jarrett.

We just heard Keith Jarrett's Adagio for Oboe and String Orchestra. Thomas Crawford led the Fairfield Orchestra, and the oboe soloist was Marcia Butler. I'm Gary Gerard with you on Morning Classics. I hope you had a good night and you're enjoying our music. Another chamber work for you now, this one from an earlier period by Carl Ditters von Dittersdorf. The String Quartet No. 3 in G major, and we hear the Franz Schubert Quartet.

From the year 1788, we heard Carl Ditters von Dittersdorf's String Quartet No. 3 in G Major, the Franz Schubert Quartet for you on Morning Classics. How about a symphony by Luigi Boccherini? Here's Tafelmusik, Boccherini's Symphony in B-flat Major.

0: That was the Symphony in B-flat Major by Luigi Boccherini, Gene Lamon, and Tafel Music on Morning Classics. 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
0: Classical Music I'm Sure You Will Enjoy by Richard Strauss, Heinrich Bieber, František Dusek, and Tommaso Antonio Vitali. It's music for you on Morning Classics, and I'm Gary Girard. Thanks for joining me. We'll have three works that are for strings, very calm and soothing music, and also there will be a concerto for piano and orchestra. So let's begin with one of the works for strings. This is from Capriccio, which was the last opera by Richard Strauss, first performed in 1942. We hear the Sextet Overture from Capriccio, Opus 85. The violinists are Edwin Pauling and Andrew Martin. On violas, John Harrington and Ian Budd. And cellists, Timothy Walden and Jeremy Fletcher.

0: Very nice. That was the Sextet Overture from Capriccio by Richard Strauss. We heard violinists Edwin Pauling and Andrew Martin, violists John Harrington and Ian Budd, and the cellists were Timothy Walden and Jeremy Fletcher. 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
0: Here's a concerto for piano and orchestra, music by the Czech composer František Dusek, who was born in 1731. The Czech public knew Dusek mostly as a piano teacher, a friend of Mozart, and an enthusiastic promoter of Mozart's work. Actually, Dusek was quite a prolific composer in his own right. He also was a pianist, and he wrote a considerable amount of music for the piano. Here's a great example: the concerto in E-flat major for piano and orchestra, the soloist Jan Novotný, and he's playing with the Pardubice State Chamber Orchestra, conducted by Libor Pišek.

Jan Novotný was the soloist with the Pardubice State Chamber Orchestra. We heard Dussek's Concerto in E-flat Major. On to the work of Heinrich Bieber I mentioned earlier. We hear his Partita for two violins, Tafelmusik on period instruments, conducted by Jean Lemann.

We just heard Tafelmusik performing the Partita for Two Violins by Heinrich Biber, who was born in 1644. And about 20 years later, Tommaso Antonio Vitali was born. He was a noted composer and violinist who is known mainly for his Chaconne in G minor. We hear a wonderful performance by the legendary violinist Nathan Milstein.

0: Nathan Milstein has just performed Tommaso Antonio Vitali's Chaconne in G minor here on Morning Classics. Gary Girard, thanking you for being with us on our musical journey today.
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0: Whatever you may have planned for today, we hope our music sets the right tone. This is Morning Classics, and I'm Gary Girard. We'll be covering a lot of musical territory from the Baroque period all the way to the modern. We'll have a sonata by Dietrich Buxtehude and an overture for oboes by Georg Philipp Telemann. Also, Claude Debussy's Arabesques and a flute concerto by Arthur Honegger. So let's begin. Here's an overture in D major by Georg Philipp Telemann, performed for us by Concentus Musicus Wien. It's a Baroque ensemble based in Vienna. This is an overture for three oboes, two violins, viola, and basso continuo. The music of Telemann.

0: Well, there we had music from the Baroque era by Georg Philipp Telemann, an overture for oboes, performed by Nicholas Harnoncourt and Concertus Musicus Wien. Gary Gerard with you on Morning Classics. Hope you're having a good morning and enjoying our music as well. I want to remind you this program is made possible by the Corporation for Public Broadcasting.
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0: Looking ahead, we'll have music by Claude Debussy, one of his early works for the piano, Arabesques. Right now, let's remain in the Baroque era with a work of Dietrich Buxtehude, who lived from 1636.

to 1707. He was active for nearly 40 years as an organist of St. Mary's Church in Lübeck, and was one of the chief figures in North German music of his time. His vocal church music, together with his organ music and other instrumental works, earn him a pride of place among German composers. We have a performance of Buxtehude's Sonata in A, Opus 1, and we hear violinist John Holloway with Jaap ter Linden, viola da gamba, and Lars Ulrich Mortensen, cembalo.

Our second work from the Baroque era, Dietrich Buxtehude's Sonata No. 3 in A minor from Opus 1. We heard violinist John Holloway, accompanied on viola da gamba by Jaap ter Linden, and on cembalo, Lars Ulrich Mortensen. Cembalo, by the way, is the Italian term for the harpsichord. Music on Morning Classics, where we like to help you get off to a good start every morning. Looking ahead, something from the 20th century coming up by Arthur Honegger, a concerto for flute, English horn, and strings. Right now, a work of Debussy, two arabesques. A pair of arabesques composed for the piano by Debussy when he was still in his 20s, between the years 1888 and 1891. Although it's quite an early work, the arabesques contain hints of Debussy's developing musical style. The suite is one of the very early impressionistic pieces of music following the French visual art form. Here's pianist Werner Haas with Two Arabesques by Debussy.

Pianist Werner Haas has just performed The Two Arabesques by Claude Debussy. Early music by Debussy here on Morning Classics. Let's continue to move forward in musical time to the modern era. Here's a work of Arthur Honegger, his Concerto for Flute, English Horn, and String Orchestra. Gerard Schwartz conducts the Los Angeles Chamber Orchestra.

0: We just heard the Los Angeles Chamber Orchestra with the Concerto for Flute, English Horn, and String Orchestra by Artur Onegger. Gary Gerard with you on Morning Classics. Thanks for listening.
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3: And a very good morning to you. Welcome to Thursday Morning Classics here on WMNR. I'm your host, Parker Prout. Happy to be back with you this Thursday morning. And we have, as usual, wonderful music to share with you. Starting with a very interesting work by Ludwig van Beethoven. This is called Calm Sea and Prosperous Voyage. It's actually a cantata for chorus and orchestra, and it stemmed from Beethoven's great admiration for Goethe, the great poet. And in fact, the dedication of this work is to Goethe, and it reads, "To the author of the poems, the immortal Goethe." Well, let's hear this work for chorus and orchestra. And in this performance today, we're going to hear the Ambrosian Singers, along with the London Symphony Orchestra, directed by Michael Tilson Thomas.

From a CBS Masterworks CD entitled Beethoven, Late Choral Music, we've just heard his Opus 112, Calm Sea and Prosperous Voyage, as performed by the London Symphony Orchestra, the Ambrosian Singers, all directed by Michael Tilson Thomas. Now let's turn to some earlier music, this by the English composer William Byrd. Byrd basically was a very well-known and respected late Renaissance, early Baroque composer. And we're going to hear a dance suite by Byrd. It's called the Fitzwilliam Suite, and it has been transcribed for a brass ensemble. And to play it, here are the Canadian Brass.

And that was the Canadian Brass performing the Fitzwilliam Suite of English composer William Byrd. Now from a collection called Great Conductors of the 20th Century, which I enjoy sharing with you from time to time, this is a piece that is directed by the Ukrainian-born composer Igor Markovich, who lived from 1912 to 1983. He studied in Switzerland and with Nadia Boulanger in Paris, and had his U.S. debut as a conductor with the Boston Symphony back in 1955. We'll hear Igor Markovich conducting the new Philharmonia Orchestra here in the overture to La Forza del Destino by Giuseppe Verdi.

0: That was the New Philharmonia Orchestra, led by the conductor Igor Markovich, in Giuseppe Verdi's overture to La Forza del Destino.
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0: We turn now to French Baroque music from a composer you may not be familiar with. His name was Joseph Baudin de Boismortier. Boismortier was born in Lorraine and in December of 1689 and lived until 1755. And he composed instrumental music, vocal music, and what were called opera ballets, and we're going to hear one of the orchestral excerpts from such a piece right now. It's called Don Quixote and the Duchess, or Don Quixote et la Duchesse. And we are going to hear the Philharmonia Virtuosi, directed by Richard Capp, music of Boismortier.

That was taken from a Vox Box collection called Masterpieces of the French Baroque. We heard the Philharmonia Virtuosi, directed by Richard Capp, in an excerpt from an opera ballet by Joseph Baudin de Boismortier. Now let's move the clock forward to the late 19th and early 20th century for a couple of short pieces by the great Scott Joplin, the American composer of rags and similar compositions. We're going to hear two works from a collection that's performed by John Arpin on the piano. The first is called The Wall Street Rag, which was written in 1909. And the other piece, which also was written that same year, is called Pleasant Moments. Let's hear The Wall Street Rag and Pleasant Moments by Scott Joplin.

0: Pianist John Arpin just performed two works by Scott Joplin, The Wall Street Rag and Pleasant Moments. Right after this break, we've got music by Michael Haydn.
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0: Hi, this is Parker Prout. Thanks for being with us on Thursday Morning Classics. Hope your Thursday's getting off to a great musical start, and we've got more great music right now with a work by J. Michael Haydn, a younger brother of Franz Joseph. And we're going to hear one of the flute concerti written by Michael Haydn. This is catalog listing 81. It's in D major, and that great Haydn historian, Adam Fischer, is conducting his Austro-Hungarian Haydn Orchestra. And we'll hear the flute soloist, István Nagy.

The flute soloist in that work was István Nagy, along with the Austro-Hungarian Haydn Orchestra, directed by Adam Fischer. They performed the Flute Concerto in D Major by Michael Haydn. And now a work by the Austrian composer who was actually born in what is now Slovenia, Hugo Wolf. Hugo Wolf lived from 1860 to 1903. And he lived much of his adult life in Vienna. He was quite a passionate and moody person. He was fraught with bouts of depression and was a rebellious youth. But he had what was called several great episodes of creativity, where he wrote some of his finest work. He is probably best known for his Lieder, his art songs. And today we're going to hear an instrumental work, which is called The Italian Serenade. It's written for string quartet, and we'll hear that great Italian ensemble, I Musici, playing a work by Hugo Wolf.

The Italian Serenade for String Quartet, a work by the Austrian-Slovenian composer Hugo Wolf, played for us there on a Philips recording by I Musici. Now some music for keyboard. We're going to hear Jerome Rose from a CD where he plays a number of the works of Franz Liszt. This is from a collection called the Transcendental Etudes. It's a group of 12 different short pieces, and we'll hear the penultimate one here. This is number 11. It is entitled Harmonie du Soir. So let's listen to Jerome Rose playing Liszt.

0: Wonderful keyboard work there by pianist Jerome Rose as he played for us a piece called Harmonie du Soir, part of the Transcendental Etudes of Franz Liszt.
1: This week on the Broadway Songbook, we'll be commemorating our nation's 250th birthday with a tribute to American history and song. You'll hear selections from Hamilton, 1776, Shenandoah, and even a singing FDR in Annie. This is Fred Albert. I hope you'll join me for this musical theater tribute to our nation, Saturday, July 4th at 3:30 p.m., right here on WMNR.
0: Well, next on Thursday Morning Classics, we turn to a symphonic work by the Swiss composer Arthur Honegger. Arthur Honegger, who was born Oscar Arthur Honegger, although he never used his first name, was born in March of 1892 and lived until 1955. He spent most of his life in Paris, especially since in World War II he wanted to avoid entanglements in the Nazi regime. And he was a member of that famous group of composers known in Paris as Les Six. Let's hear the First Symphony of Honegger. The performance here is by the Toulouse Capital Orchestra, directed by Michel Plasson. The Symphony No. 1 by Swiss composer Arthur Honegger.

0: That was the First Symphony by Arthur Honegger, the Swiss composer, and it was performed with Michel Plasson leading the Toulouse Capital Orchestra. Well, right after our break, we'll have some organ music here on Thursday Morning Classics.
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0: Welcome back to this 10 o'clock hour of Thursday Morning Classics, and I hope your Thursday is getting along just fine. We're bringing you great music here. Wonderful to share it with you. And as is my custom, very often at the beginning of the 10 o'clock hour, we turn to music written for the pipe organ. And this from the collection of chorales that are favorites of mine. And if you listen to my program, you know, because you hear them. This is one of the chorales by César Franck, the Belgian-born French composer. This is the second chorale of the three that Franck wrote. It's in B minor. And we're going to hear the organist Thomas Brown playing the organ in St. Michael's Church in Litchfield, Connecticut.

The organist was Thomas Brown. He was playing the organ at St. Michael's Church, Litchfield, Connecticut, the second of the three chorales by César Franck. Now music of the Italian Baroque for you today. This is on an earlier London recording. Antonio Vivaldi's Concerto for Guitar and Viola d'Amore in D minor. It has often been recorded on the lute as well. We will hear Eduardo Fernandez, the guitarist, along with the English Chamber Orchestra, directed by George Malcolm, in the Concerto for Guitar and Viola d'Amore by Antonio Vivaldi.

0: Our solo guitarist in that work was Eduardo Fernandez. And the Viola d'Amore artist was Norbert Blum, along with the English Chamber Orchestra. They were all led by George Malcolm in the Concerto for Guitar and Viola d'Amore in D minor by Antonio Vivaldi.
1: Anticipating Independence Day, Gallery Classic will present compositions from pianist Richard Carr's 2001 recording, American Reflection, in which he relates his impressions of various national monuments, symbols, and presidents. The album was originally released on the 225th anniversary of American independence. One of his selections is an inspiring arrangement of America the Beautiful. 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
0: Let's turn now to a symphony by Franz Schubert. This particular collection, again on the London label, features the Vienna Philharmonic, and we're going to hear Schubert's Fourth Symphony, and it is in C minor. It's also called the Tragic Symphony. It's a favorite of many. This performance of Schubert's Fourth Symphony, again by the Vienna Philharmonic, the director is István Kertész.

0: A dramatic symphonic work to close out this hour on Thursday Morning Classics, the Symphony No. 4 in C minor, the Tragic Symphony by Franz Schubert, played for us this morning by the Vienna Philharmonic, directed by István Kertész. Right after the break, we have some Spanish guitar music.
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0: And welcome back to Thursday Morning Classics here on Fine Arts Radio. I'm your host, Parker Prout, and happy to be bringing you the music today. As promised, some guitar music by one of the people you could call the dean of Spanish guitar music. His name is Fernando Sor. He was born with the name Josep Ferran Sors y Muntades in 1778. And during his young life, the guitar was little known in the British Isles, certainly. But Sor became not only a great composer, but a fabulous virtuoso on the instrument itself. And he traveled throughout Europe, including England, and actually basically created a market for this wonderful music. We're going to hear a piece by Fernando Sor, which is called Encouragement. It's from his Opus 34, and we will hear the great guitar quartet Los Romeros.

0: The great Romero family of guitarist Pepe, Celine, Celedonio, and Celino have just performed a work called L'Encouragement, or Encouragement, the Opus 34 by the Spanish composer Fernando Sor.
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0: And now from Spain, let's migrate up to Mother Russia and hear a classic work, the First Symphony by the great Dmitri Shostakovich. It's in four movements in the key of F minor, and we'll hear a performance by the Czechoslovak Radio Symphony Orchestra of Bratislava, and the conductor is Ladislav Slovak.

The First Symphony in F minor, Opus 10, by Dmitri Shostakovich, was just played for us by the Czechoslovak Radio Symphony Orchestra of Bratislava, directed by Ladislav Slovak. That's on a Naxos CD. And now, a music by American composer and conductor Elmer Bernstein. Elmer Bernstein lived from 1922 to 2004. He was born in New York and was in California when he passed away at age 82. He wrote many, many wonderful scores for films, including The Magnificent Seven, The Ten Commandments, The Great Escape, Ghostbusters, and To Kill a Mockingbird, among others. One of the works that he wrote in his late 30s was for the 1958 movie The Buccaneer, starring the then heartthrob Yul Brynner in the title role. We'll hear the prelude and Out to Sea from the film score for The Buccaneer by Elmer Bernstein, and we'll hear the Cincinnati Pops Orchestra with its director, Eric Kunzel.

That excerpt was from a Telarc compact disc called Masters and Commanders, music from seafaring film classics by the Cincinnati Pops Orchestra, directed by Eric Kunzel. We heard the selection from the two selections from The Buccaneer, The Prelude and Out to Sea, by American composer Elmer Bernstein. Well, that's it for Thursday Morning Classics for this day. I hope you enjoyed the music. And I'm really looking forward to being with you next Thursday, starting bright and early at 8 o'clock in the morning. This is Parker Prout. I'll be with you then, and stay tuned. More great music is coming up on Afternoon Classics here on WMNR.

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2: Good afternoon. This is Jennifer Barron joining you this afternoon on WMNR Fine Arts Radio. I am going to start off my broadcast this afternoon with music of Edward Elgar. This is his piece called Dream Children. The author, Charles Lamb, wrote an essay in 1822 exploring loss and unfulfilled desire for children, imagining telling stories to his own children, but the dream dissolves and we learn that he never did have children. This music by Elgar was inspired by Lamb's essay. We'll hear William Boughton leading the English Symphony Orchestra in Edward Elgar's Dreams Children.

Some lovely music from Edward Elgar, not so well known for other than his graduation march. But he did write a lot of other wonderful music, and we'll be hearing his cello concerto just a little bit later this hour. That was his Dream Children, and was based on an essay by author Charles Lamb, written in 1822, exploring loss and unfulfilled desire for children. And that was a musical expression of that particular essay. We heard William Boughton leading the English Symphony Orchestra. I have music now of Johann Sebastian Bach, his French Suite No. 3 in B minor, BWV 814. Bach never called these suites French. That title was given some decade later, after his death. He never heard that title, and they aren't particularly French, even by stylistic measures. But that's their name, and that's what they're known by. This is French Suite No. 3 in B minor. We'll hear Angela Hewitt, Canadian pianist, play it today.

0: We've just been listening to music of Johann Sebastian Bach, his French Suite No. 3 in B minor, BWV 814, and we heard Canadian pianist Angela Hewitt performing.
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0: Thank you, Gary. That was Gary Fountain making that announcement. I'm going to continue this hour with music again of Edward Elgar. I promised you earlier that we would hear more from Elgar.

This is his wonderful cello concerto in E minor, opus 85. This was Elgar's last major work, and this recording is what made it well known. It was premiered in 1922, but the recording that is best known and became a bestseller is by Jacqueline Dupré, the London Symphony Orchestra, and Sir John Barbaroli, and that's what we're going to hear now. This is a remake of that recording. I think it was in the 60s, but I will have to double-check that. I don't recall for sure. So it's Edward Elgar, Cello Concerto in E Minor, Opus 85, with Jacqueline Dupré on the cello, the London Symphony Orchestra, and Sir John Barbaroli.

0: A magnificent rendition of a magnificent piece. That was Sir Edward Elgar's Cello Concerto in E Minor, Opus 85. We heard a performance, historic performance, with Jacqueline Dupré on the cello, the London Symphony Orchestra, and Sir John Barbaroli conducting. Oh, and I also checked, it was recorded in 1965.
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0: Welcome back to WMNR Fine Arts Radio Afternoon Classics. I'm your host this afternoon, Jennifer Barron. I'm going to start off this hour with music of Wolfgang Amadeus Mozart. His Horn Concerto, number 4 in E-flat, Kirchhoff 495. This was written for Mozart's friend and fellow Freemason, Ignaz Leutge, an accomplished horn player. We'll hear Barry Tuckwell on the horn today, with Sir Neville Mariner leading the Academy of St. Martin in the Fields. And if I'm not mistaken, Leutgeb was the one who was the unfortunate recipient of a lot of Mozart's practical jokes, but I'm not sure of that. So it's a fun fact, only if I'm right.

We've been listening to Mozart's Horn Concerto No. 4 in E-flat, Kirchhoff 495, written for Mozart's friend and fellow Freemason Ignaz Leutgeb. And I looked it up, and indeed he was the one who was often the butt of Mozart's jokes. But he was an accomplished horn player, and Mozart wrote all four of his horn concerti for Leutgeb. Our player today was Barry Tuckwell, joining Sir Neville Mariner and the Academy of St. Martin in the Fields. Next up, I have music of Sir Michael Tippett. This is his Concerto for Double String Orchestra. Tippett was highly self-critical, and he destroyed many of his early compositions. This concerto was among the first of those pieces that he kept and acknowledged, and he conducted its premiere in 1940. We'll hear John Ferrer leading the English Sinfonia in Michael Tippett's Concerto for Double String Orchestra.

0: We've just been listening to music of Sir Michael Tippett, his Concerto for Double String Orchestra. This was one of the first pieces that he acknowledged. He destroyed a lot of his earlier works, but he acknowledged this piece and he conducted its premiere in 1940. We heard the English Sinfonia today, conducted by John Ferrer.
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0: 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I'm your host this afternoon, Jennifer Barron. I'm going to move now to very different music. This is Claude Bowling. I don't know if you know any of his jazz crossover music, but it is absolutely wonderful. This is his Picnic Suite. We will hear Rococo, Madrigal, and Fantastique after Bowling wrote individual suites for Jean-Pierre Rampal and Alexander Lagoya. The two, who were frequent collaborators, requested a joint suite, and Picnic Suite was the result. So we'll hear that recording, Jean-Pierre Rampal on the flute, Alexandre Lagoya on the guitar, Claude Bowling on the piano, Daniel Humer on the drums, and Guy Peterson on the bass.

0: I really enjoy Claude Bowling. He's a lovely alternative to our wonderful classical music that we hear so much. That was Claude Bowling, Picnic Suite, three excerpts, Rococo, Madrigal, and Fantasque. We heard Jean-Pierre Rampal on the flute, Alexander Le Groya on the guitar, Claude Bowling on the piano, Daniel Humer on the drums, and Guy Peterson on the bass.
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0: Welcome back to Afternoon Classics here on WMNR Fine Arts Radio. I'm your host this afternoon, Jennifer Barron. I'm going to start off this hour with music of Franz Schubert. This is his song, several pieces within all one piece, Der Hirt auf dem Felsen, or The Shepherd on the Rock, Deutsch 965. It was written at the request of and in thanks to the soprano Pauline Anna Miller Hauptmann, a friend of Schubert. The piece was composed in the final months of Schubert's life, and it was only performed after his death. Today we'll hear Barbara Hendrick, soprano, joined by Sabine Myers on the clarinet and Radu Lupu on the piano.

That is such gorgeous music. Oh, such a pleasure to listen to perform. I performed it. It was such a treat. That was Franz Schubert, Der Hirsch auf dem Felsen, The Shepherd on the Rock, Deutsch 965. We heard Barbara Hendricks as soprano, joined by Sabine Myers on the clarinet and Radu Lupu on the piano. I have music now of Leos Janacek, or Janacek, concertino for piano, two violins, viola, clarinet, horn, and bassoon, written in 1925, when Janacek was 71. He had been impressed by pianist Jan Hermann and dedicated the composition to him. Today, our pianist is Rudolf Verkusny. He is joined by members of the Bavarian Radio Symphony, led by Raphael Kubelik. This is Leos Janacek, concertino for piano, two violins, viola, clarinet, horn, and bassoon.

0: We've just been listening to music of Leos Janacek, his concertino for piano, two violins, viola, clarinet, horn, and bassoon, written in 1925. We heard members of the Bavarian Radio Symphony Orchestra, led by Raphael Kubelik, with pianist Rudolf Fikuschny.
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0: And I join in giving my thanks to all of you listeners. You make it possible for us. We wouldn't be here without you. I'm going to finish up my broadcast today with music of Johannes Brahms. This is his Sonata for Piano and Violin in G Major, Opus 78. This may not have been Brahms's first violin sonata, but it is the first one that has survived. He was notoriously cruel with his early attempts and destroyed them. It was finished in 1879 and premiered in Bonn that year. Our performers today are Yefim Bromfman on the piano and Isaac Stern on the violin. Brahms' Sonata for Piano and Violin in G Major, Opus 78.

0: music of Johannes Brahms to round out my program today. That was his Sonata for Piano and Violin in G Major, Opus 78. It was the first of Brahms' violin concerti that survived the cutting board of Brahms' taste. He kept throwing away or destroying music that he thought was not quite good enough. But this was the first one that survived, the first violin sonata that survived. And it was premiered in Bonn in 1879. Today, we heard Yefim Bronfman on the piano and Isaac Stern on the violin, music of Johannes Brahms. Well, that concludes my broadcast for this afternoon. I very much enjoyed sharing all of the wonderful music with you. It's such a treat to be in a position where I can just sit here and listen. Often at home, I get distracted or other things come up and I have to turn off the wonderful music, but not here. I can keep listening, and it's always a treat to share it with you. So have a wonderful 4th of July weekend, and I will be back next week to share more music with you.
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3: Hello, everyone. Beatrice Askin once more with music I think you will enjoy. We're going to have a long work during this hour, Don Quixote by Richard Strauss. But before we start, I'm delighted to have this legendary recording of Kathleen Ferrier singing Brahms' Alto Rhapsody, Opus 53. Here she's joined by the London Philharmonic Orchestra and choir with Clemens Krauss on the podium. Here is Kathleen Ferrier.

0: Yes, indeed, a legendary performance, no doubt, of Kathleen Ferrier Contralto singing Brahms' Alto Rhapsody Opus 53 with the London Philharmonic Orchestra and Choir, Clemens Krauss conducting.
1: Saturday Afternoon Classics will celebrate the 4th of July with a program featuring American composers. We'll dip into the distant past for a piano trio by Amy Beach, the more immediate past for Knoxville's Summer of 1916 by Samuel Barber with soprano Leontine Price, and the present for a piano concerto by Mason Bates, plus a range of other American works. 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
0: The major work this hour deals with the mythical world of Don Quixote. You know the story of the idealistic, slightly mad old fellow, here interpreted by cellist Janosch Darker, with his servant Sancho Panza, violist Oscar Lisi, fighting for the honor of Dulcinea, violinist Andreas Ron, and tilting at the windmills as though they were an army of enemies. Here is Richard Strauss's Don Quixote, subtitled Fantastic Variations on a Theme of Knightly Character. And here also are cellist Janosch Darker, violist Oscar Lisi, and violinist Andreas Ron, joined by the Bavarian Radio Symphony Orchestra, under the direction of Leonard Slatkin.

0: We've been listening to the Bavarian Radio Symphony Orchestra, conducted by Leonard Slatkin and featuring cellist Janos Starker, violist Oscar Lisi, and violinist Andreas Ron, in a performance of Richard Strauss's Don Quixote.
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2: 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I'll also keep you posted on upcoming concerts at the festival. 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
0: I'm Beatrice Askin, and thank you for joining me for more wonderful music here on WMNR. Carl Philipp Emanuel Bach, the second son of Johann Sebastian Bach and his first wife, Maria Barbara, was the most famous and most prolific of the Bach sons. His only teacher was his father, and the only instrument he seriously studied was the keyboard. He served Frederick the Great as harpsichordist and composer for nearly 30 years. Here is the Flute Concerto in G Major, Woodquin Listing 169, performed for us by the Carl Philipp Emanuel Bach Chamber Orchestra, conducted by Hartaut Henschen, with Eckert Haupt playing the solo flute.

0: Flutist Eckhard Haupt was joined by the Carl Philipp Emanuel Bach Chamber Orchestra, conducted by Hartaut Henschen, and we heard the Flute Concerto in G Major, Wotquen Listing 169, by Carl Philipp Emanuel Bach, the second son of Johann Sebastian Bach.
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0: Along with Smetana and Janáček, Antonín Dvořák is regarded as one of the greatest composers of the nationalist movement of Czechoslovakia. In June of 1891, he was invited to head the National Conservatory of Music in New York City at a salary of $15,000 per annum. Not only did he work in New York, he was feted by Czech communities all over the United States. Financial problems plagued Mrs. Jeanette Thurber, who raised the money for his seat at the conservatory. And by August of 1895, Dvořák was back teaching in Prague. His string quartet number 14 in A-flat major, opus 105, was completed in December of 1895 after his return to Europe from the United States. And we'll hear it played now by violinists Gunter Pichler and Gerhard Schulz, violist Thomas Kokoschka, and cellist Valentin Erben. These are all members of the Albenberg String Quartet.

0: We just heard the members of the Alban Berg Quartet performing the String Quartet No. 14 in A-flat, Opus 105 by Antonín Dvořák. And I hope you'll stay tuned for more music, because WMNR is on 24 hours a day with wonderful music. Do stay tuned. I'm Beatrice Askin, signing off for now.
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3: Hello there, and welcome to Exploring Music. It's Bill McLaughlin here. This week, we are exploring the world of George Gershwin, a man who by 1930 or so seemed to lack nothing except maybe free time. His impulse, which came again and again throughout his life, to get more lessons in the technique of music and the strategy of music, the harmony of music, had left him frustrated in his attempts to get together with Maurice Ravel. They were great friends, and continually Gershwin wrote to Ravel saying, "Please, please, give me lessons." And Ravel would look at his calendar and say, "Well, how about this spring? I'll have a little place in the south of France. You can come and stay with me, and we'll talk about music together." And Gershwin would immediately write back and say, "Oh, I'd love to do that, but I have to be in L.A. because I'm doing concerts for the L.A. Philharmonic." And then Ravel would write and say, "Well, what about the fall? Maybe you can come to visit me in Paris." And Gershwin would say, "Oh, I'm going to be in London for the opening of a new show, and then I have to get back because..." And eventually, of course, Ravel cables Gershwin and says, "You stay put, Mr. Gershwin. I'm coming to the U.S. to study with you." Gershwin at the moment was living in California working for Fox Pictures on a score which needed a depiction of life in New York City, specifically the building of skyscrapers, Manhattan Rhapsody, as they called it. Here's what he writes to his mother. "To go back to the Rhapsody for a minute, I wrote it mainly because I wanted to write a serious composition. And guess what? I found the opportunity in California. Nearly everyone else comes back from California with a Western tan and a pocket full of motion picture money, but I decided to come back with both of these things and a serious composition. There's no program to this Rhapsody. As the part of the motion picture where it is to be played takes place in the streets of New York, I used a starting point, what I called a rivet theme, but after that, I just wrote a piece of music without program for solo piano and orchestra. Let's listen to Michael Tilson Thomas at the piano and leading the Los Angeles Philharmonic Orchestra.

0: I'm imagining someone who's tuned in the middle of that piece we were just listening to, trying to figure out what that can be. Sounds kind of like Gershwin, doesn't it? Well, you're right about that. It is Gershwin, a piece for piano and orchestra. It's his second Rhapsody, not the Rhapsody in Blue. That was Michael Tilson Thomas playing and leading the L.A. Philharmonic in a performance of a piece which was premiered in Boston, January 29, 1932. The BSO, the Boston Symphony Orchestra, under Serge Koussevitzky, gave the premiere of that piece with the composer George Gershwin at the piano. For a little while, there had been a spat over whom was to get the honor of the premiere of this piece. Arturo Toscanini had said he'd like to conduct it with the New York Philharmonic, but in the end, it was Koussevitzky in the Boston which prevailed, which made sense because Koussevitzky was premiering the works of a lot of interesting young composers, including another young fellow from Brooklyn, Aaron Copland. Two composers both in their early 30s, and Koussevitzky was playing them both. The second Rhapsody was well received in Boston, but when they came to New York, where it got its first hearing on February 5th, one reviewer found the piece humdrum, with emphasis on the last syllable. The New York critics just would not give this hometown kid a break. They didn't like his Rhapsody in Blue, they didn't like his Concerto in F, and now they did not like the second Rhapsody. In fact, New York audiences turned down one of Gershwin's most beloved songs. We'll hear Mr. Gershwin tell us about it.
1: This tune was written 10 years ago, and about this time we did a musical comedy, Lady Be Good, featuring those delightful performers, Fred and Adele Astaire. Imagine my discomfort when the tune received such a lukewarm reception in Lady Be Good that we felt obliged to take it from the play. But my spirits rose shortly after this when Lady Mountbatten asked me for a copy of the song to take back to England. It wasn't long before all the dance bands in London had taken up The Man I Love. Strangely enough, I now had a London song hit on my hands without being able to sell a single copy. So in 1927, when we brought out the first version of the musical comedy Strike Up the Band, this melody was again introduced. And again, the melody met with scant success. However, its out-of-the-theater popularity continued to grow. The Man I Love was sung in New York by an artist who has been almost directly responsible for its American success, Helen Morgan.
0: Okay, we're going to bail out on that performance, which is a little rough on the sonic side. Remember, it was a celluloid recording of a radio show, not a recorded disc. Here's a recording from around the same time with the great Billie Holiday, The Man I Love.

0: Billie Holiday and her orchestra singing music of George Gershwin, The Man I Love. Actually, George and Ira, wonderful words. Maybe I shall meet him Sunday, maybe Monday, maybe not. This song breaks a cardinal rule if it wanted to be a Broadway hit at that time. The ideal song for Broadway purposes ought to be able to be sung by a man or a woman, but this is definitely a woman's song. And that song bears a connection to a very important part of George Gershwin's musical background. I'll let Ira tell us about it.
1: Most of our early childhood was spent on the Lower East Side of Manhattan in New York, where my father engaged in various activities. When my father sold a business and started another, he would inevitably move to the new neighborhood. George and I once counted over 25 different flats and apartments we remembered having lived in during those days.
0: Restaurants, Russian and Turkish baths, bakeries, a cigar store, bookmaking at the Brighton Beach racetrack for three exciting but disastrous weeks. One of the places where they lived for a while was Harlem, where George, as a little boy, remembered roller skating past a very famous club where an ensemble led by James Reese Europe was playing. This was the man who had introduced the foxtrot. Gershwin also knew such wonderful black pianists as James P. Johnson and U.B. Blake, Fats Waller, Art Tatum, W.C. Handy. I can't help thinking that connection with jazz might have pointed Gershwin toward his biggest accomplishment, the opera Porgy and Bess, which is based on a novel by a man named DuBose Hayward, which came out around 1926. Hayward was a man who grew up poor and white along the waterfront in Charleston, South Carolina, and was fascinated with the African-American people there who had their own language, a language called Gullah, a mixture of some African elements, some pidgin, some Creole, whole different way of seeing the world. Gershwin, when he read this book, showed his friends the slim volume the next day and said, "I am going to make an opera out of this." In fact, there was a lot of interest in DuBose Hayward's piece. It was turned into a play at first. Hayward and his wife worked on that. But then Oscar Hammerstein and Jerome Kern investigated it. Al Jolson thought he found another vehicle. Even the Metropolitan Opera considered commissioning an opera. But the man who prevailed was George Gershwin. In the summer of 1934, George and Ira showed up. They took a summer cottage on Folly Island. It's a barrier island about 10 miles from Charleston. It's right next to a rather primitive island, James Island, one of the sea islands. A lot of Gullah was spoken on James Island, and George and Ira were fascinated. I'll let DuBose Hayward talk about it. Most interesting discovery for me was that for George, it was more like a homecoming than an exploration. The quality in him which had produced the Rhapsody in Blue in the most sophisticated city in America found its counterpart in the impulse between the music and bodily rhythms of the simple peasant of the South. Hayward goes on to write, "The Gullah prides himself on what he calls shouting, a complicated rhythmic pattern beaten out by feet and hands as an accompaniment to spirituals and indubitably an African survival. I'll never forget the night when at a meeting on this remote sea island, George Gershwin started shouting with him. And eventually, to the huge delight of everyone there, he stole the show from the champion shouter." Let's hear the opening of Porgy and Bess. This is Simon Rattle, a production done at Glyndebourne, of all places, in England, with the London Philharmonic back in around, I think it was 1988 or so. And we'll go about 4 minutes in and then make a cut to hear Kathleen Battle sing Summertime, which comes right at the beginning of the opera.

0: Andre Previn conducting St. Luke's Orchestra Summertime, which comes right at the opening of Porgy and Bess, after that wild, wonderful exotic music, which is the sort of overture and lead into the first scene. All that fantastic xylophone writing from Gershwin. This was the boy who supposedly didn't know how to orchestrate just a few years before. You're tuned into Exploring Music. We are exploring the world of George Gershwin this week, right in the middle of Porgy and Bess today. Drop us a line, write to us via our website, exploringmusic.org.
1: Good Folk celebrates Independence Day with the spirit of America. We'll hear the songs that the American colonists sang before, during, and after the Revolution, reflecting the pride and determination of the colonial soldiers and the timeless human emotions. These songs will be performed by the Robert de Cormier Folk Singers and the Dale Warland Singers. Also spotlighted is a cantata based on the music of the American colonies during the period of 1775 and 1800. 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
0: Everybody likes to sing the big tunes in Porgy and Bess. I mean, everybody. There are so many recordings of them. But when Gershwin was looking for performers back around 1934 and 35, he had a chore in his hands. Al Jolson was insisting that he would make the best Porgy of all, and Gershwin was fond of Jolson. He said, "Yes, I understand. You would be fabulous, Al, but I want to try all of Porgy and Bess with a cast of African Americans." George Gershwin auditioned young black singers from all over the country and was about to give up because he had not found his Porgy. Oh, they could all sing spirituals. They could even sing things like Old Man River, which was a hit tune still on Broadway. But the man who came from Washington, D.C. to sing for Gershwin one day showed up at his door with a briefcase full of art songs, Italian art songs, French chanson, German lieder. His name was Todd Duncan, and he wasn't so convinced about starring in Mr. Gershwin's show. For Todd Duncan, it was a step back from singing Verdi. But Gershwin prevailed. Listen to this. We found this wonderful tape

0: of Gershwin rehearsing this big duet, "Bessie Was My Woman Now." This was a piece that brought tears even to Ira's eyes. This is a live recording from 1935. You'll hear Gershwin giving instructions to the players, and we're going to be hearing Todd Duncan and Ann Brown.
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1: 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Three bars before 95 in the same scene.
2: Ready? Four. Calmato.

Todd Duncan, Anne Brown, Bess, You Is My Woman Now, the great duet from Porgy and Bess. It's a tape of a rehearsal from 1935. I met Todd Duncan once, probably 35 or maybe 40 years after he made that recording. Todd was still impressive, tall, imposing man, had a presence to him, and he was coaching a bunch of wonderful young singers. This was the Temple University Summer Festival near Philadelphia. And all these kids in the class were real whiz kid singers, opera singers, concert singers from Curtis or Juilliard or Eastman School or Indiana. And Todd would listen to them so carefully. I remember one young woman sang Bach to him once, and he thought her voice was beautiful, but he didn't feel that her rhythm was intact. And he said to her, "My dear," he said, "you have a beautiful voice, and your vowels are the soul of your voice, but your consonants are the soul of your rhythm." I'm sure she never forgot that. I know I never have. Todd Duncan. Let's listen to another baritone. Came along and recorded one of the tunes from Porgy and Bess a few years later. This is the man whose sound George Gershwin had in his mind when he went and looked for people and finally found Todd Duncan. Here's Lawrence Tibbett to sing It Ain't Necessarily So, and we'll follow that with Aunt Sophie Muther's version of the same tune.

0: it was small, but oh my. Waddle!
1: Waddle!
0: Zimbabwe-loo!
1: Zimbabwe-loo!
0: Hoodla-da-wa!

That is one of the reasons why Gershwin is still so wildly popular today, 70 years or more after he wrote that music. There are so many ways to perform his music if you have the nerve and the virtuosity. Both of these are possessed by that duo. That's Anne-Sophie Mutter playing the violin with André Previn at the piano. That's an arrangement by Heifetz, the great violinist, who adored Gershwin. They got to know each other in Hollywood. And Heifetz arranged a lot of Gershwin tunes, which all violinists consider a part of their repertoire today. The interesting thing is André Previn, as a young man, played for Heifetz in Hollywood. So there's a very direct connection to that sinuous performance from Anne-Sophie Mutter. Let's listen into another wonderful young violinist who loves Gershwin. A couple tunes from Joshua Bell. In the first of which, we'll hear Joshua playing along with a piano roll of George Gershwin playing. Joshua and George together for the first time.

Isn't that cute? Blossom Dearie, playing and singing Our Love Is Here to Stay. And we heard Joshua Bell's version of Our Love Is Here to Stay, preceded by Sweet and Lowdown, in which Joshua Bell played alongside of a piano roll of George Gershwin playing Sweet and Lowdown. Man, we've used up all of the time for Gershwin today, except one little bit from Cab Calloway, who wants to tell us about a boat that's leaving soon for New York.

Exploring Music is produced by Sydney Gillard at WFMT in Chicago and produced and engineered by Bill Sigmund at Digital Island Studios here in New York City. Our production assistants are Ella Pinsloop, Eric Opland, Adela Skoronsky, and Weston Williams. Rebecca Neistat is the WFMT production and syndication manager. Exploring Music is made possible by the generous support of the Paul M. Angel Family Foundation, Helen So, the Earl and Brenda Shapiro family, Mr. and Mrs. William G. Brown, Eugene Jarvis and Sasha Gerritsen, the Julian Family Foundation, and the listener supporters of WFMT. I'm Bill McLaughlin. 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
2: I'm Naomi Lewin. Welcome to Classics for Kids. John Philip Sousa, the most American of composers, was born in Washington, D.C. in 1854. Sousa was the son of immigrants, people born in another country who moved here. His mother came from Germany, and his father's family was from Portugal, where Sousa is a very common name.

Sousa's father played trombone in the United States Marine Band. Even before he started school, John Philip Sousa took music lessons. He learned to play all kinds of instruments, including violin, flute, piano, cornet, and trombone. After some neighbors complained, Sousa got extra help on the trombone from his dad. By the time Sousa was 13, he was good enough that the leader of a circus band tried to talk him into running off with them. But when his father found out about the plan, he stuck Sousa in the Marine Band instead.

Semper Fidelis was Sousa's personal favorite of all the marches he wrote. It was even played at his funeral, although probably not as cheerfully. Semper Fidelis is the Marine Corps motto. It's Latin for always faithful. Sousa was pretty faithful to the Marine Band. He played in it for 7 years. After that, Sousa played violin in theater orchestras, which is how he met his wife. She was a singer in a production of a Gilbert and Sullivan operetta. He was in the orchestra. Sousa wrote operettas too, 15 of

Eventually, John Philip Sousa went back to the Marine Band and became its conductor. He led very strict rehearsals, so the band started to sound very good. And Sousa made changes in the music that the Marine Band played. He weeded out pieces that weren't so good and added new ones that were, especially marches that he wrote.

The Washington Post newspaper asked John Philip Sousa to compose a piece to promote an essay contest for its readers. So he did, and he named the march Washington Post. The Washington Post became a number one hit, both as a march and as a dance in America and Europe. At that point, a British writer said that if Johann Strauss Jr. was the waltz king, then John Philip Sousa was the march king. And the name March King stuck.

After nearly 12 years leading the Marine Band in concerts all over the United States, John Philip Sousa left to start a band of his own. The Sousa Band was not a military band or a marching band. It was a concert band. The famous Sousa Band played to sold-out houses all over America, toured Europe more than once, and spent all of 1911 on a round-the-world tour.

During World War I, Sousa enlisted in the Navy as a band director. By then, he was 62 years old and a millionaire, so he told the Navy to pay him a salary of just $1 a month. Sousa felt very strongly about training young musicians. He spent lots of time helping school bands and orchestras, and he made improvements to band instruments. The marching tuba that wraps around your body is named for him, the sousaphone. At the age of 77, John Philip Sousa was still conducting. The night he died, he had just finished rehearsing for a concert. The last piece he conducted in that rehearsal was his most famous march, The Stars and Stripes Forever.

0: Next week, the stories, the words, and some alternate words to The Stars and Stripes Forever. I'm Naomi Lewin. I write classics for kids and produce it with Tim Lanter at WGUC Cincinnati. I hope you can join me again for more Classics for Kids.
1: 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I'm Mark Kuss, and this is WMNR Fine Arts Radio. This first hour of Thursday Evening Classics starts with music by Arthur Lorry. Lorry was a Russian composer who chose to live with the softer American version of his original name, Artur Sergeyevich Lurie. Such odd lives composers live. Lorry left Russia after studying with Korsakov at the St. Petersburg Conservatory. After that, his life was a bit peripatetic until he landed in New York at the beginning of World War II. He found movie work here, but received no performance of his concert work. Ultimately, he joined the Voice of America's Russian division, passing in 1966. Tonight, I have his five preludes for piano, beautiful Scriabin-tinged music.

Hello, I'm back here. That was music by the American composer Arthur Lurie, five preludes for piano. Mario Castelnuovo Tedesco was known as one of the foremost composers for the guitar in the early part of the 20th century, with over 100 compositions for that instrument. Like so many progressive artists, in 1939 he immigrated to the U.S. and became a film composer. In that industry, he wrote for over 200 films. Tonight, though, we'll hear a violin concerto, his second, written for Yasha Heifetz, played here by Itzhak Perlman, with the Israel Philharmonic, Zubin Mehta conducting.

0: That was a live recording of Mario Castelnuovo Tedesco's Second Violin Concerto. It was played here by Itzhak Perlman with the Israel Philharmonic, led by Zubin Mehta.
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0: Next, I have the Overture to Der Freischütz, music by Karl Maria von Weber. What makes this overture from 1820 so radical is essentially because instead of merely playing a medley of tunes from the opera, Weber condensed the entire opera's narrative, the struggle between dark and supernatural forces and redeeming love, into a dramatic standalone symphonic poem. Wagner knew this piece well.

0: That was the Overture to Der Freischütz by Carl Maria von Weber, played here by an uncredited orchestra.
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0: Welcome back. Mark Kuss here with you on WMNR Fine Arts Radio. I'll start this second hour of Thursday Evening Classics with Luciano Pavarotti singing Nessun Dorma, Let No One Sleep, from Puccini's Turandot. There are many ways to listen to this music, but there is something astonishing about Pavarotti and his complete internalization of the simple pathos of the aria that makes this a once-in-a-lifetime performance. There are many response videos to this performance online, and nearly all the listeners, who are from many different countries and cultures, are moved by to tears by his humanity in this performance.

That was Luciano Pavarotti singing a once-in-a-lifetime performance of Nessun Dorma from Puccini's Turandot. Zubin Mehta led the LA Philharmonic here. Richard Wagner's overture to Tristan and Isolde broke classical music for about maybe 20 to 25 years. The reason for this was that the harmonic language he used in the piece was carefully constructed for instability. The harmony roves widely, seldom reaching a cadential destination. Consider the story and, well, the idea of unrequited love and yearning are well served by a lack of release through cadential harmonic arrivals.

0: Richard Wagner's Overture and Liebestod from Tristan and Isolde. The East-West Divan Orchestra was led by Daniel Barenboim. The singer was Waltraub Meyer.
1: The Waterbury Symphony presents its annual Picnic and Pops concert at Hollow Park in Woodbury. 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
0: Florent Schmitt was a French composer who was much performed in the early 20th century. He was a member of a loose confederation of artists, writers, and composers who came to be known well in the early teens. The music here hints at Impressionism, but is also allied with some of the great French romantic composers like Fauré and Franck. We'll listen to his Soir, or Evenings, a set of seven pieces for orchestra.

0: That peaceful music was by Florent Schmidt, his Soir, or Evenings. The Monte Carlo Philharmonic was conducted by David Robertson.
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0: Two works by Frédéric Chopin to end the hour. Chopin's Barcarolle is considered one of his greatest pieces. This is late Chopin that has some of the formal fluidity one hears in the F minor ballade or the Polonaise fantasy. So good, this piece. Christian Zimmermann plays here, and it will be followed by the D-flat major prelude number 15, known as The Raindrop, a study in harmonizing one note for 5 minutes.

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